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1: 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If you live it, you live it. 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
0: 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More than four decades later, they're still proving you can live on a prayer. 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

0: 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Two Diamond Certified albums. One of the few rock bands to conquer both the hard rock and pop charts without losing their edge.
1: I'm hearing this amazing kind of clang, sort of arpeggiated guitar. I'm hearing amazing harmonies.
0: Surviving tragedy and reinvention, they came back stronger than ever after their drummer lost an arm. An inspiring comeback that became one of rock's greatest stories.
1: And also thanks to the incredible loyalty and cohesiveness of that family in supporting him when he came back, they actually grew in every way.
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1: They got to their feet, they never sat down, and they screamed and shouted the whole way through the performance.
0: They've earned a place among rock's elite and into the Rock and Roll Hall of Fame.
1: Ladies and gentlemen, it's my privilege to welcome Def Leppard!
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1: A Golden Globe. 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
2: Here we go for $50. Shelly Johnson from SEIU. Name that tune.
3: The beat goes on.
2: Yep, and who sings it?
3: Oh my God.
2: It's their only song.
4: That's the other part. That's the other part you gotta do.
3: The Kings.
2: Yeah, you got that right. Yeah, of course you did. It's such a good song that the last time I saw them in concert, they played it twice. All right, $50, Shelly. I'm assuming you'd like to go again.
3: Let's go.
2: Here we go. For $100, Shelly Johnson from Buffalo Pound. Name that tune.
3: That is Running on a Dream by Tom Petty and the Heartbreakers.
2: Yeah, close. Running down a dream.
3: Okay.
2: But you said running on a dream. I'm assuming, you know, maybe you could say you saw him in concert live one time and he said it that way because he screwed up. Blame him.
4: Yeah.
3: Okay, that's it.
2: That's what I believe happened. All right, $100, Shelly. How much help have you taken from your online friends?
3: Well, that one I did by myself, but I had people tell me after. So,
2: all right, well, then you got a good team. I'm assuming you want to go for $200.
3: Yeah, I have Metsy helping too, so.
2: Oh, good. He's going to get a T4 from the radio station. He works here so much. All right, here we go. For $200, Shelly Johnson and all her online friends, name that tune.
3: Oh, Maneater? Daryl Hall? And Oates? John Oates?
2: And what are their social insurance numbers?
4: Oh, by the way, Hall and Oates just made up. They had all their legal troubles.
2: Right.
4: They're friends again. So,
2: wow.
4: That's wonderful.
2: Wow, you named them. What are their middle names, hey?
3: I don't have that.
2: Okay, Shelly, you've got $200.
4: Nice.
2: Now, as you said before, you got to $400 last time with a whole bunch of help. So far, this has been seamless.
3: Well, yeah, good. This is getting tough now, $400.
2: It is getting tougher. Now, what are you going to do? You've got $200. $400. You've got lots of help. I think you should go.
3: I'm going.
2: You're going.
4: Oh, good. Yeah. You need any convincing.
2: All right, there you go. For $400, Shelly Johnson from Buffalo Pound. Name that tune.
3: Finger 11, Paralyzer.
2: I like that dramatic pause I put in there.
4: Very dramatic.
2: Very dramatic.
4: Now,
3: what?
4: Did you get that yourself, or did you have help on that one?
3: I got that one.
4: Wow, you're quick on this. You know what? You hang up on everyone. You step away from your friends. You don't need Metsy.
2: That's Sherry's way she lives her life. You don't need to ignore your friends. You can have friends. You can have friends, Shelly. Shelly, you've got $400. This is as far as you got last time. Now, do you want to go for $800, knowing full well that it is going to be hard?
3: No, I gotta quit.
2: Are you sure?
3: Yep. 800's too hard.
2: Alright. Now, Shelly Johnson with $400, we will see if you could have got $800. Are you ready?
3: Well,
2: No, I'm it's not whether or not you're ready. This is all part of the game.
3: I know, I'm ready. Let's see if I could have done it.
2: Could you have got $800? Here is your $800 clip.
3: Oh, yeah.
2: That's recognizable.
4: Yeah, it is.
3: Supertramp.
2: That is Supertramp. Which one?
3: Logic of
2: Yeah. That is. Okay, so now Now, Shelly Johnson from SEIU in Buffalo Pound, you would have had 800. Could you have got 1,600? Oh, my goodness.
3: Probably not.
2: Well,
3: let's try.
2: Let's see. 1,600. This would have been your $1,600 clip. Oh, yeah. Oh. Yeah, no.
3: Nope.
2: The guy who wrote the song wouldn't recognize that. That would have been Peter Gabriel.
4: Oh, in your eyes.
2: Hey, I don't think it's a bad thing to come on live radio, win $400, and then proudly say, no, I'm taking my money and I'm running, and then still get into the next one. That just shows that you're a participant and you did well.
3: My son said you should have kept going.
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1: It's Jen, and as a parenting coach, one of the things I think about a lot is, what are we actually teaching our kids? Because yes, you want your kid to learn math and reading and all the school stuff, but you also want them to learn how to be a good human. How do you make a friend? How do you be a good friend? How do you notice when somebody's being left out? Be part of a community, solve a problem, work through a disagreement. These are life skills, and that's something I really love about Care for Kids. Their before and after school programs aren't just coloring pages and killing time in the gym before mom or dad show up. Their programming is intentional and tailored to different ages. They're building character because we're not just raising kids who know stuff, we're raising people. And I love that Care for Kids understands the difference. Before and after school is a lot of hours in a kid's life. Make those hours count.
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1936, Salzburg, January 27th, Wolfgang Amadeus is born. 1761, at the age of 5, Amadeus begins composing. 1773, he writes his first piano concerto. 1782, Wolfgang Amadeus Mozart marries Constance Weber. 1784, Wolfgang Amadeus Mozart becomes a Freemason.

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0: female recording artist in history. Over 400 million records sold. 7 Grammy Awards. Countless number one hits.
1: It's about formula, isn't it? It's about finding the winning formula. And most people in all areas of entertainment don't want to go away from that winning formula, because who wants to lose?
0: Constantly reinventing herself, setting trends in music, fashion, and pop culture, while pushing creative boundaries every step of the way.
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2: Role models were women who, you know, who existed long before I was born. I mean, I hope that I'm a good role model for women everywhere.
0: More than four decades later, she's still known as the Queen of Pop. This is Madonna on the Totally 80s Long Weekend.

0: The shelves at the Regina and District Food Bank are full, and we couldn't have done it without you.
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0: more than 100 million albums sold as a solo artist, and another 100 million as a member of Genesis.
1: A lot of new artists have cited me as an influence.
0: Few artists were bigger in the 80s. Number one singles, multi-platinum albums, and one of the decade's most recognizable voices.
1: Come to a point now where people are rediscovering, or could rediscover, the stuff that passed them by in the first time, or they were too young to.
0: Singer, songwriter, drummer, and producer, working with some of the biggest

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1: Rock and roll is a way of life. You can't think of it as just a music form. If you live it, you live it. You wake up in the morning, you're brushing your teeth with it, and you go to bed with it next to your pillow at night.
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0: 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It's my life. More than four decades later, they're still proving you can live on a prayer. 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
1: Carlo here. How are you guys?
2: Hey, we're fine. Carlo.
3: We're finding our bearings.
1: Did you lose bearings?
3: No, my bearings are quite greasy.
2: I was going to say, his bearings are usually rolling around the floor here somewhere.
1: There you go. Got to keep your bearings greased. Yeah.
3: That's right. That's right. Yeah.
2: What's going on, Carlo?
1: Well, you know, you guys were talking about some, like, food weird-ass stuff that...
2: Unfoodgivable things, although I kind of like what you called it there.
1: I couldn't remember that. The one thing that, for me, is I can't stand spaghetti.
3: Whoa, Carlo, you're Italian.
1: Oh, yeah, I'm Italian, but do not give me any long noodles of any sort.
3: What are you, a ravioli man?
1: Pasta is fine. You know, like, I can do the penne and the rotinis and things like that, but don't give me spaghetti. I mean, how do you even eat that stuff, right? A fork, a spoon, pliers and a pitchfork? I don't know.
2: Did you miss, like, day one of Italian kindergarten? You twirl the spaghetti.
0: How we used to unfriend people.
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2: Hi guys, it's Krista. How are you?
3: Well, we're good. Well, that took a lot. Like, I wanted to say something else.
4: You okay, bud?
3: No, apparently I'm not. How many fingers are you holding up?
4: None.
3: Oh, dear God.
2: Okay, you guys, you're raising my blood pressure. Come on.
4: Okay, sorry. What's going on?
2: The topic.
4: Okay, unfoodgivable transgressions.
2: Don't touch my peanut butter.
3: You have your own peanut butter, or is it just...
2: I do, actually. I think we've talked about this before, but it has to be Kraft, because I am the snob of peanut butter.
3: You actually started a whole conversation, Krista,
2: about right?
3: The fact that there is only Kraft and the Americans have all this weird peanut butter.
4: Oh, yeah, I remember that now. That? And you are a jar eater, too. Like, you go right in there.
2: I am a jar eater. Yes, don't touch my peanut butter because it's mine. And then you will see an unpleasant person.
3: Like, so is it because people, they leave tracks? Like, what's the deal?
2: I would never drink out of the milk carton. I would never drink out of the orange juice. Like, I would never do that. But the peanut butter, I should almost have, like, a magnetic thing or something to attach to it that just says Krista's peanut butter. So that you know that is not the one for anyone else's consumption except mine.
4: Yeah, because you're saving people from your peanut butter fingy that's been in there.
2: That's right.
0: Whether you lived in the 80s.
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1: Woody, back from a day off. You know, we should really set some rules for the long weekend.
2: For what this time?
1: Okay, you need a lot for your long weekend, but I'm just going to narrow it down.
2: Yeah, because my scope of long weekend issues tends to be quite broad.
1: Okay,
2: and covers a wide variety of transgressions, we'll say.
1: Hijinks, sure. No, this has to do with Marketplace. We were talking about it in the news this morning. 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
2: Okay, yeah.
1: I just thought that ahead of the long weekend where people are maybe off, nesting for the fall, buying and selling everything from winter boots to used tires to dog Halloween costumes, can we just lay out a couple of rules that we can all follow so that nobody's Turkey Day long weekend is ruined?
2: Yeah. Marketplace commandments.
1: Thou shalt not pay in coins if it's more than $5.
2: That is annoying.
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2: All right, so this was the big news that dropped this week.
3: Yeah, it seems like yesterday I was here my first year, and right now this is my second, 22nd year, and, you know, it just goes like this. So it's hard, but let's enjoy it, and let's do some special things this year.
2: The Great Eight, Alexander Ovechkin telling his teammates on the Capitals that this is his last season, 22 years.
4: Wimp.
2: Wimp.
4: You can't go 23? Come on.
2: He's retiring from hockey. One thing I will never retire from, Woody, high-waisted jeans. I saw a gal on the weekend, and she was rocking the 2000, 2001, like 3-inch fly.
4: Okay, that is a little short. You need a little more girth in your fly, lady.
2: You can see pubic bone. That's a bone I don't want to see. What's something that you refuse to retire from in your life?
4: My mission, and I choose to accept it, is to never let my sons beat me at any physical thing. Water skiing, surfing, basketball.
2: Basketball.
4: No, the basketball requires me being very rough, and it's not really called basketball. It's called basketball, and I just keep pushing them.
2: Okay.
4: No, I will not retire from maintaining my dominance over the offspring, even though I think they're letting me win stuff now.
2: I was just going to say, even though your knees are crumbling like Nature Valley granola bars.
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1: Hi, it's Patty.
2: Hey, Patty, what's going on?
1: Well, I'm actually calling about, there's just one little problem I have when I drive around. And I curse a lot at everybody around me.
2: You swear a lot. You have road rage.
1: I have road rage. I would say 600 yards from the time I leave my house, I start cursing.
3: Okay, wait. We've been talking about things you'll never retire from. Is swearing while driving your thing?
1: Yes.
2: Oh, that's okay. You know what? I actually like a passionate driver.
3: Yeah.
1: But sometimes I do have my elderly mother in the car with me, and I forget she's there.
2: Oh, she's so very quiet then, is she?
1: She is. I think it's rubbing off on her a little bit as well, like, you know, because if we get, like, cut off or something, she'll just holler on there.
3: Patty, what's the worst swear that she'll say, though? Because sometimes older lady swears are hilarious.
1: She'll be like, you a-hole.
2: Yeah, she won't do the whole thing.
3: Aww.
2: My great-granny used to swear. And swearing in Ireland's a lot different, but she would make up more inventive words. Like she'd someone cut her off. She'd say, "You frickin' turtle tit."
3: Okay, I'm using that. I'm stealing that.
2: You frickin' turtle tit. And it's like, you think about yourself, do turtles have nipples? I don't know. Are they on the inside of their shell?
1: I think I'll use that one.
2: You frickin' turtle tit.
1: If Granny doesn't mind, I'd like to continue the tradition.
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2: All right. Are you ready, Jason?
3: I think we're ready.
2: Paul, Jeff, Arden, Jerry, here we go. For $50, the gang at Young's Equipment. Name that tune.
3: That was John Cougar. Pink Houses?
2: Yeah, close enough.
4: John Mellencamp.
2: I don't remember and exactly know why. I fell asleep during the Behind the Music, the VH1, whatever it was, when he changed his name from John to John Cougar to John Cougar Mellencamp, back to John Mellencamp.
5: Yeah, it's a whole thing. It's a Prince thing.
3: He's had a lot of names.
2: Yeah. Never went with a symbol, though. No, all right.
3: That's what I was going to say.
2: Pick it up, Jason. Yeah. All right, so you got $50, and assuming we're going again.
3: What does everyone say? Yeah, they're thumbs up.
2: If you guys stopped at $50,
5: I'd be like, hilarious.
2: What?
3: No, we're going to go ahead.
2: Here we go. For $100, the gang at Young's Equipment. Name that tune.
3: Last Dance for Mary Jane, that Tom Petty.
2: Yeah, you gotcha. Last Dance, wow, that came right from you, man.
5: Mm-hmm. All right, so how are we feeling, guys? I mean, you're ticking right along, $100?
3: I think we should just keep on going.
2: Let it roll, man.
3: Yeah, let it roll.
2: Here we go for $200. Jason Gaber, Paul, Jeff, Jerry, Arden from Young's Equipment. Name that tune. That's the part where you name the tune now, Jason. What's the team saying?
3: We got a lot of confused looks already.
2: Lots of saxophone.
3: Miss You by Rolling Stones.
2: Final answer?
3: Yeah, we'll go with that.
2: We got it.
5: Wow.
2: We got it.
5: Oh, I was a little nervous there.
2: I was nervous. How did you get that? Because that, well, you were like,
3: we were a little confused, but we did have Jeff, and I got a buddy texting me from up in the Southie area, and he got it too. So,
2: well, them Southie boys know the Rolling Stones.
3: The Southie boys know their stuff,
2: yeah
3: for sure.
2: You betcha. Okay. So you guys have $200. I'm wondering, Sherry, what do you think?
5: Well, boy, that is a lunch. I think that'll buy lunch, right, for the five of you guys?
3: There's some hungry boys here.
2: Arden's an eater.
3: Arden can eat, yeah. No, I think we'll go one more.
2: One more.
3: Yeah.
2: All right. Here we go. For $400, Jason Gaber from Young's Equipment. Name that tune.
3: Oh, boy. Anything back there? It's pretty quiet. Hot Child in the City, Nick Gilder.
2: Saying that's what I think.
3: That's my buddy in Salve. Yeah, he knows his stuff. I think he's going to have to get invited to the wind-up party here.
2: I was going to say, yeah, wow. At least the Young's Equipment Christmas party,
3: yeah,
2: which at this point in time, Sherry and I have spent more time on the phone with Young's Equipment than a customer, so we should be invited to the Christmas party.
3: Yeah, you guys could come too, probably.
2: All right, you guys have $400. I don't know, it's getting tough. What do you think?
3: You know what? I've been through this quite a few times. I'm pulling pin.
2: Taking
3: tapping
2: the money?
3: Out. Tapping out. Take the money.
2: All right. Jason Gaber and Paul and Jeff and Jerry and Arden and some dude in Saudi. What's his name?
3: That'd be, J.C. Gephardt.
2: Okay.
5: Oh, J.C.
3: Yeah, he's on the radio now, too.
2: Oh, he's a big star. Okay. Now, we can't let you go. You got $400. Congratulations. But we can't let you go without seeing if you could have got $800. You guys ready?
3: Yeah, for sure.
2: This would have been your $800 clip. Holy smokes.
5: What?
3: Eesh. Yeah, I'm not sure.
2: Wow.
3: Twisted Sister?
2: Well, often confused for Twisted Sister, Steve Perry.
6: It was that part where he goes, oh.
5: That was hard.
2: That was hard. Yeah. That was hard. I'm going to say a perfect play for Young's Equipment. Congratulations, guys.
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2: This is Rhea.
3: Rhea, how are you?
2: I'm good.
4: What's happening?
2: Hey, I was just calling to weigh in on the thing that I'm never going to give up on.
4: Okay, so we heard about Alex Ovechkin saying that this is his last season in the NHL.
5: Seems like yesterday I was here my first year, and right now this is my 22nd year, and this goes like this.
4: But what's something you'll never retire from?
2: I refuse to give up on my French braiding technique. My poor kiddo, I try braiding her hair all the time, and it is so close to being perfect, but I just can't get it tight enough, so it lasts for a day and then it falls out.
3: Well, you're not hair bilingual.
2: I'm not.
4: You can English braid.
3: Your French braid is loose.
4: That sounded really insulting the way you said that.
3: No.
4: Can you braid, Woody? Because you have your first kid was a daughter. So can you braid?
3: Hold the phone. I was born in the 70s. I can French braid hair and roll a cigarette at the same time. I had three sisters. I braided, and they were all younger than me. I braided their hair. And then when Emily came along, she wondered why I could braid hair. And I said, well, it's because I had three sisters and I braided all their hair. I can braid hair. I can braid hair better than you, Sherry.
4: Yeah, but did you do it after asking? Or did you just braid their hair to each other?
3: I'd force braided them.
4: Of course you did.
2: That's probably how my daughter feels too. I'm like, come here, let me braid your hair. She rolls her eyes.
0: The biggest hair. What we do is if we need that extra push over the cliff and the biggest hits,
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0: when you're at the grocery and you see that jug of cow juice, know that Sean may have squeezed it and he was oddly aroused.
1: Okay.
2: Oh, the mental picture.
3: Yeah, it's a picture, all right.
1: Let's just scratch that. Let's shake the Etch-A-Sketch, for the love of God. Yeah.
3: It's a picture at the local post office. Have you seen this teat squeezer?
1: Farmer Sean.
3: What's up, man?
2: Hey, you guys are talking about what you can't retire from?
1: Yes, the grade eight. Ovechkin saying that this is his last season in the NHL.
0: Yeah.
2: Oh, yeah. Well, you know, one thing that I would never retire from is having kids under the age of 10.
3: Really?
1: What, do you always have one going?
2: Pretty much.
3: Yeah, it gets lonely on the farmhouse. You stay warm.
2: Yeah, actually, I did put an end to that. I had to wear the cone of shame, but I could possibly adopt.
3: Well, you hope there's an end to it. Otherwise, there's some explaining to do.
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2: This is Tim.
3: Hey, Tim.
2: From Ontario.
3: From Ontario?
2: Hey. Ontario, yeah. I listen to you guys through the internet on my tuner app, it's called.
3: Well, thanks a lot for listening, Tim. What's your thing in Ontario you do?
2: I work for a warehouse company, and I'm into the building maintenance of their warehouses.
3: Yeah, I'm a fridge tech by trade, and Sherry's a failed lawyer, failed nurse, failed accountant.
4: You can't just say jobs I've never done and say failed.
3: Well, if you tried, I know you'd fail.
4: Okay, great.
2: Hey, while I'm calling, I'm going to tell you what I will never retire from, and that is fishing. I enjoy it so
3: really?
2: Much. Being on the water when the sun's coming up, it's so peaceful, so quiet, and I just enjoy it.
3: I love fishing, but I can't get past the stink of fish.
2: Okay, yeah, you got a point there. But, you know, when the fish is done and you eat it, it's just delicious.
4: Well,
2: but you cook it properly.
4: And on the other hand, Woody, you've never caught a cow with a cast either. So there is pros and cons, you know.
2: Exactly.
3: I'll tell you what. Yeah. Moose hunting would be a hell of a lot more competitive if we did it with a rod and a reel.
2: No kidding.
3: Yep. I got one!
1: I would say 80s music reminds me of college.
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2: Trent, what's going on?
1: Well, when it comes to Marketplace and the commandments there, it's like, thou shalt not deal down on the price, agree to pick it up and get address, and then message and cancel.
3: Okay, thou shalt not.
2: Yes.
3: Cancel on thine appointments.
1: That's right. You make a deal, like, is a person's word not worth anything anymore?
2: Oh, it's so true. And, like, somebody shows up. You said you were coming to pick up so-and-so for $40. You come here, and then you offer me $30? No.
3: Yeah. I one time bought a couch, a beautiful couch. It was a leather couch. And I was so excited, and I got it for $1,500. And as I'm driving there, they said, I'd like $2,000 now. And I'm like, no, we agreed on $1,500. They had been asking $1,700. I said, would you take $1,500? They said, yes. I said, I will come and pick up the couch right now. They said, yes. I'm driving there and they said $2,000. I'm like, $2,000 what? Are you talking to somebody else? We agreed on $1,500. No, now I want $2,000. Speaking of hostage taking.
1: Yeah.
2: I am the couch captain now.
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2: Burnt popcorn.
3: Oh, this is one of those history minutes, isn't it?
4: Burnt toast.
3: Burnt toast.
4: Dr. Penfield, I can smell burnt toast.
3: You smell burnt toast.
2: No, it's not it.
3: Oh.
2: Burnt popcorn, reheated lobster, unsalted butter.
3: Am I smelling burnt toast?
2: Okay.
3: Am I missing part of this conversation? What is this list?
2: Okay, food sins, people's pet peeves surrounding food. I'm sure, you know, coming up on the long weekend, Thanksgiving, we will see some of these happening.
3: Well, Sherry, what you're talking about is unfood-givable sins.
2: Oh, yeah, yeah.
3: Unfood-givable, like ketchup on rice.
2: Yes, a lot of people think that's a sin.
3: Unfood-givable, like undercooked mice.
2: Okay, stop. That's not one.
3: I just hadn't thought anything else
2: to
3: say.
2: Okay, stop the music then.
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1: Hi, it's Wendy.
2: Wendy, how are you?
1: I'm good. How are you?
3: Awesome. What's going on?
1: So, I was listening to you guys talk about things you'd never retire from.
2: Yeah.
1: And I've realized that I am never going to retire from trying to annoy my husband.
3: I love this.
2: That's a good pastime.
3: Love it.
2: That's more than a hobby. That's a full-time job.
1: It really is.
3: Do you like to scare your husband? Because that's what my husband does to me. He likes to go around the corner or when I'm in the shower and give me a, what are you doing? And I actually want to ship him off to Husband Island when he does that.
1: He caught on to me and I can't scare him anymore.
2: Really? Because I could be scared by myself. Unfortunately, my home has like lots of mirrors and I have many times walked around a corner and been like, who's that? And it's like, it's just me. And I'm like, no wonder I am intimidating to some people.
1: The one night when we were first dating, he was working the night shift, came home at 11, and I had a friend over, and I'm like, hey, I'm going to hide in the hallway, and when he comes in and walks by, I'm going to jump out at him, and I did that. And he just goes, oh, hi, honey. That's when I quit trying with that.
2: Yeah, but he may have been calm and cool, but how's your sense of smell? He probably pooped himself a little.
1: Oh, no, trust me. I would have known. He did not.
0: 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You're causing a major disturbance on my time. 94.5's Totally 80s Long Weekend. 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
1: Happy long weekend. It's Buzz Elliott, and this morning we're serving up some double helpings. We've got back-to-back hits from some of the biggest names in the history of rock and roll. We'll serve up some double helpings of the Everly Brothers, the Four Seasons, and the Monkees. And let's start with the King. It's difficult to overstate the impact of Elvis Presley. Now, he didn't invent rock and roll, but he helped take that explosive mixture of blues, R&B, country, and gospel and become the epicenter of popular culture. Suddenly, the hair was different. The clothes were different. The music was louder, and those hips started gyrating.
2: Take the wiggle out of it, it's finished. Rock and roll music, if you like it, and if you feel it, you can't help but move to it. That's what happens to me. I can't help it. I mean, I have to move around. I can't stand still. I've tried it, and I can't do it.
1: Generations of performers from the Beatles to Springsteen followed the trail he helped blaze. And people certainly bought the records. Elvis is credited by Guinness World Records with a staggering 1 billion record sales worldwide. Now, think about that for a second. 1 billion records. And those numbers accumulated in an era when fans actually had to go to a store and buy the physical record. Long before today's world of Spotify streams, downloads, and billions of online video views. And more than 70 years after Elvis first walked into Sun Records, Elvis Presley is still the king of rock and roll.
3: Now, ladies and gentlemen, Elvis Presley.

It's Elvis and all shook up on the world famous Sunday Morning Oldies Show as we serve up some double helpings on this Thanksgiving long weekend. Back-to-back hits from the King and long before the jumpsuits, the gold records, and the screaming fans, Elvis made one of his very first public appearances at just 10 years old. It was 1945 at the Mississippi-Alabama Fair and Dairy Show in Tupelo. His fifth grade teacher had heard him sing and entered him in a children's talent contest. Little Elvis had to stand on a chair to reach the microphone and, with no guitar, no backing band, sang the country tearjerker, Old Shep.

Yeah, that's the song that Little Elvis attempted that day. So, how did the future king of rock and roll do in that contest? Well, he did all right. He came in fifth. His prize was a few bucks of fair ride tickets, but you gotta wonder, whatever happened to those four other kids who beat the future king of rock and roll? It's an Elvis double helping for Thanksgiving. For 1957, it's Let Me Be Your Teddy Bear.

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1: Well, you can't talk about Buddy Holly's influence without talking about the Beatles. John Lennon and Paul McCartney were huge Buddy Holly fans as teenagers. They learned his songs, studied his records, and even their choice of a band name was partly inspired by Buddy Holly and the Crickets. If Buddy could have crickets, John and the boys could have Beatles, eventually spelled with a B-E-A-T.
2: We thought what was good about Buddy Holly and the Crickets was that the crickets had a double meaning to it. We thought it was brilliant. It's a little grasshopper, and it's the British game. And then we met them years later and said, we didn't know anything about the British game. You inspired us.
1: Paul McCartney's admiration even went further. In 1976, McCartney's company, MPL, acquired the publishing rights to a large collection of Buddy Holly's songs. McCartney became such a champion of Buddy's legacy that he also helped launch Buddy Holly Week, an annual celebration of Buddy Holly's music. Paul McCartney is kind of like the guard dog curator of Buddy Holly's catalog, so if you want a Buddy Holly song in your movie or your TV commercial, you've got to go through Paul McCartney first.

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2: All right, let's get a little psychedelic on your Sunday Morning Oldies, courtesy the Rolling Stones. By 1966, rock and roll was changing fast. Bands were experimenting in the studio, looking beyond guitars and drums for new sounds and instruments. And on this one, Brian Jones picked up an instrument most rock fans had rarely heard of, the Indian sitar. George Harrison and the Beatles had already introduced the sitar to millions with Norwegian Wood from their Rubber Soul album, and Brian Jones became fascinated with that sound. On Painted Black, that eerie sitar line perfectly matched the song's dark lyric. It helped give the Stones one of the most distinctive records of the psychedelic era.

0: the Stones and Paint It Black on the world-famous Sunday Morning Oldie Show. Mick Jagger is hoping the Stones will tour in some capacity next year.
1: I'm not really up. No, I'd love to do everything. I'd love to do shows and I'd love to tour and all that. I mean, I think that, you know, Keith said, you know, he would be wanted to tour, but he wanted to do more in one place and all that sort of thing. I don't know what's going to really happen. I mean, I understand. But, you know, I'd like to do shows however we do it. I'd like to do shows.
0: Keep our fingers crossed. Love to see the Stones back on tour next year. It's Buzz Elliott. Thanksgiving long weekend. We've got double helpings from the Everly Brothers and the Beatles on the way. We also have a rock and roll birthday to celebrate as Paul Simon turns 85 next week. Still active, Simon launched a summer tour across the United States and Canada this summer, stopping at iconic outdoor venues and historic locations like Forest Hills Stadium in Queens, New York. Those intimate shows featured a performance of his acoustic suite, Seven Psalms, followed by quiet, stripped-down arrangements of his classic songs. In minutes, we'll dive into this Simon and Garfunkel songbook with a Paul Simon tune written about being homesick. Sunday Morning Oldies, back in a flash.
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21: While many rock stars of the late 50s and early 60s were shaking their hips or jumping around on stage, the Big O didn't look or sound like anyone else. Roy Orbison could practically stand perfectly still wearing those dark glasses and just let that extraordinary voice do all the work. 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Bruce Springsteen once said when he was writing Born to Run, he wanted to sound like Orbison.
22: I wanted to make a record with words like Bob Dylan that sounded like Phil Spector, but most of all, I wanted to sing like Roy Orbison. 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
21: His next record was Roy's breakthrough. 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It became his first major smash, hitting number 2 in America and number 1 in Britain.
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0: We're celebrating a rock and roll birthday this morning. Paul Simon turns 85 on Tuesday, and Paul is simply one of the great songwriters of his generation. With Simon and Garfunkel and Ben on his own, Paul has given us more than six decades of remarkable music. 16 Grammy Awards, more than 100 million records sold, and not one but two inductions into the Rock and Roll Hall of Fame as a member of Simon and Garfunkel and as a solo artist. Songs like Sound of Silence, Mrs. Robinson, Bridge Over Troubled Water, and Graceland have become part of the fabric of popular music. That's quite a legacy. But the funny thing is, Paul Simon doesn't really spend much time thinking about his legacy.
1: Not important. I feel about the music is like, if it lives, it deserves it. If it doesn't live, it didn't deserve it. The purpose of this is, of the music, in terms of the culture, is to nourish the culture. There's always a source of nourishment, and if you're privileged enough to be that source for a certain period of time, it's a privilege.
0: Let's go to 1966 with one of Simon and Garfunkel's best. Written by a young Paul who is far from home and longing to get back.
1: Started to write that song in a railway station that was near Liverpool. And I was writing about my girlfriend in London. That's really what it was.
0: Happy birthday, Paul. This

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0: crank it up at rock and roll music. It's Chuck Berry and your Sunday morning oldies. It's Bonzillion. Happy Thanksgiving. And we're serving up some double helpings this morning. We've got back-to-back Fab Four, as John Lennon would have turned 86 this week. Plus, request for Dion and the Four Tops on the way, too. Any minutes, we're going to put the pedal to the metal with a one-hit wonder that became one of the greatest cartoons of all time.
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0: serving up another Thanksgiving double helping this morning, this time from the Beatles, as we remember John Lennon, who would have turned 86 on Friday, October 9th. Let's start with a Beatles song John later admitted was much more personal than anybody realized at the time. In 1965, Beatlemania was in full throttle.
1: Here they come, the Beatles. There goes John, there's Paul, there's George, there is Ringo. They are now definitely here. The boys are here.
2: An epidemic called Beatlemania has seized the teenage population, especially female.
3: Pandemonium paid a visit to the USA. Four shaggy minstrels, the Beatles, who look and speak like this.
4: There's a fabulous hairdo, and one of them is waving his finger. Oh, look at him wiggle, look at him wiggle.
0: The Beatles were conquering the world with hit records, movies, packed stadiums, screaming fans everywhere they went. From the outside, John Lennon seemingly had everything. Inside, not so much. John later described this time as his fat Elvis period. He was unhappy with his weight, overwhelmed by fame, and increasingly uncomfortable with the loss of privacy and control over his life.
5: There's no switching off. The elevator man wants a little piece of you on the way back to your room. The maid wants a little piece of you back at the hotel. I don't mean sexually, I mean a piece of your time and your energy. And it's like the politician, you're on 24 hours a day.

0: The Beatles and your Sunday morning oldies in Help. John Lennon later admitted that underneath that upbeat pop record was indeed a very real cry for just that. Paul McCartney picked up on it.
1: And he said to me, you know, this is kind of autobiographical. You know, when I was younger, so much younger than today, I knew what he meant. And I knew now he was more insecure, because we were all a bit more insecure than we'd been when we were 17.
0: Of course, Help was also the title of the Beatles' second movie, released in 1965. It was a wild, colorful comedy that sent John, Paul, George, and Ringo from the Austrian Alps to the Bahamas, all because Ringo couldn't get a mysterious ring off his finger.
2: It's basically a chase film, because I keep getting chased by all these lunatics, and my three pals saved me.
0: Oh, and check out that famous album cover. It features the four Beatles standing there with their arms stretched out in different directions. For years, people have assumed they're using Sempiphore flags to spell out HELP, H-E-L-P, but they're not. If you actually translate the semaphore in the British cover, John, Paul, George, and Ringo are spelling N-U-J-V, which of course means absolutely nothing. But photographer Robert Freeman simply decided those poses look better. But remembering John Lennon, who would have turned 86 on Friday, and on this Thanksgiving weekend, we're serving up a double helping of Beatles songs written by John. Let's jump ahead to 1968. Vietnam, protests, riots, political assassinations. The world seemed to be coming apart, and revolution was in the air.

0: dance.
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2: All right, buckle up. We get a great one-hit wonder from 1964 and another example of how the hot rod craze found its way onto the radio.

The Beach Boys had everybody singing about surfing, cars, and California. And suddenly there was a whole genre of records celebrating whatever you happen to have parked in your driveway. The group Ronnie and the Daytonas came out of Nashville, about as far from the California surf scene as you could get. Ronnie was actually John Bucky Wilkin. And the car song they celebrated was Pontiac's brand new muscle machine, the GTO. The song was practically a 2.5 minute advertisement, bragging up three deuces and a four speed and a 389. They're singing about the GTO's 389 cubic inch V8. Optional triple carb setup and four speed transmission. Pontiac certainly couldn't complain about the free publicity. GTO raced into the top five in 64 and sold more than a million copies, becoming Ronnie and the Daytonas' one and only hit.

splish splash, I was taking a

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1: Hour number two of your Sunday morning oldies, Buzz Elliott. Good morning. It's Thanksgiving weekend, so we're going back for seconds this morning with another double helping. This time with back-to-back Beach Boys. We'll kick it off with a record that takes us on a little surfing trip around the world. By 1963, the Beach Boys had helped turn Southern California's surf culture into a national obsession. And on this one, they decided to expand beyond California. Brian Wilson and Mike Love started name-checking famous L.A. surfing spots like Del Mar, Ventura County, Manhattan Beach, Redondo Beach. Then they headed overseas to Australia and Hawaii with places like Narrabeen, Waimea Bay, and Sunset Beach. It's almost like a three-minute travel brochure for surfers. And the melody of Surfin' USA was inspired by Chuck Berry's Sweet Little 16. Beach Boy Brian Wilson was a huge fan of that song.
2: I always loved Sweet Little 16. You know, I thought that's one of the most brilliant, not just vocals by Chuck Berry, but brilliant songs and lyrics that he ever wrote.

0: 16.
1: I decided to try new surf lyrics to it, you know. Used to Sweet Little 16. To the tune of Sweet Little 16. Showed the guys and they flipped. They said, that is a number one record. That's a number one record.
2: In 1963, grab your board. We're going surfing USA.

0: Hitting the surf with the Beach Boys. It's Surfing USA on your Sunday morning oldies. Brian Wilson took that familiar Chuck Berry Sweet Little 16 framework and replaced Berry's roll call of rock and roll cities with a roll call of surfing hotspots. Trouble was, nobody asked Chuck. The Beach Boys manager and Brian Wilson's dad, Murray Wilson, apparently didn't think permission was necessary. Chuck Berry's publisher thought differently. To avoid a lawsuit, Berry was given songwriting credits and a share of the royalties, and legend has it that Chuck made more from Surfin' USA than Sweet Little 16. It's Buzz Elliott on your Sunday morning oldies, and since it's Thanksgiving long weekend, we're going back for a second helping of the Beach Boys. Up next, Brian Wilson's Pocket Symphony. 3.5 minutes of layered vocals, unusual instruments, studio experimentation, and one of the most groundbreaking records of the 1960s, and quite possibly Brian's crowning achievement.
1: Going through different stages of music, you know, like from cellos, exciting cellos, to like lilting pianos and voices and stuff, you know, and then going into I'm picking up good vibration, and then gotta keep those. It goes through stages. So it was a record like You've Lost That Love and Feeling that went through stages.

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1: In Detroit, 1959, a group of teenage girls had dreams of becoming recording stars. The girls were ambitious. They auditioned for a small local record company, but the man running the place thought they were too young and told them to come back after they finished school. But they didn't. Instead, they just kept showing up, hanging around the studios, eventually singing backgrounds, adding hand claps, doing whatever they could to prove they belonged on records of their own. Eventually, the boss gave in and offered them a contract. But there was a catch. He didn't like the group's name, the Primettes. One of the girls was given a list of possibilities and picked a new name from that list. But the other girls in the group did not like it. They hated it, complaining that it sounded too masculine, more like the name of a male group than three teenage girls. But the member who chose it stood her ground, and the name stayed. Probably a good decision, because those teenage girls were Florence Ballard, Mary Wilson, and Diana Ross. And that little record company was Motown Records. Of course, the name Florence Ballard chose from that list?
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1: Well, this next Motown group stuck together and went 41 years without any member changes, from 1956 to 1997. Barry Gordy of Motown Records called them the epitome of loyalty, integrity, class. And their lead singer and one of the great voices of Motown, Levi Stubbs, was the unmistakable lead singer of the Four Tops. And when you hear those classic hits like Reach Out, I'll Be There, Bernadette, Standing in the Shadows of Love, it's Levi out front on every one of them. His voice was powerful, gritty, and urgent. Levi didn't just sing a love song, he sounded like his entire life depended on convincing you. But despite that voice and all that charisma, Levi never wanted to be singled out as a star. Motown reportedly offered him opportunities to go solo, but he refused. To Levi, the Four Tops were four equals, and that's how Levi wanted it. Number one, from 1965, the Four Tops, and I Can't Help Myself.
2: Anybody who's remembered the Four Tops?

0: love that Motown sound. The Four Tops, world famous Sunday morning oldie show. It's Buzz Elliott. Happy Thanksgiving. We've got some more double heaping helpings coming up. Back-to-back Monkees and Everly Brothers are on the menu this morning. And we're remembering the Smart Beatle this weekend, as John Lennon would have turned 86 on Friday. And more than four decades after his death, he remains one of the most important figures in rock and roll. Now, John Lennon wasn't just a musician. He was a songwriter, an author, artist, actor, filmmaker, a restless creative mind who always seemed to be looking for another way to express himself. And of course, there was his songwriting partnership with Paul McCartney.
1: Number one, we were good, right there. Number two, we'd grown up together. From little kids, we'd taken the first steps together. We'd kind of learned to walk together, then we learned to run. And we were learning, not just about songs and stuff, about life.
0: They became the most successful songwriting team in popular music. Lennon and McCartney were a fascinating combination. Paul often bringing the melody, optimism, and polish. John, however, could be cynical, sarcastic, introspective, and a wonderfully weird counterweight. Each pushing the other creatively.
1: So we did, you know, and if I did something that was a little bit ahead of the curve, then John would come up with something that was a bit ahead of my curve. And then so I'd go, well, how about this? There was a lot of friendly competition.
0: When we return, we'll head to 1967, when John Lennon's wonderfully weird side was on full display. A song of childhood memories, Lewis Carroll, nonsense lyrics, and orchestras all thrown together in one of the most psychedelic records ever committed to tape. Get ready to goo goo gajoob. Sunday Morning Oldies back after this.
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0: We're remembering John Lennon this morning as he would have turned 86 on Friday. And up next, a Lennon song that John deliberately made as confusing as possible. Now, the story goes that John had received a letter from a student at his old school in Liverpool telling him that their teacher was actually having the class analyze Beatles lyrics to figure out what they meant. Well, Lennon thought that was hilarious and started writing a song throwing together deliberately bizarre images and bits of nonsense. Lyrics about yellow matter custard, sitting on a cornflake, elementary penguins, some of it inspired by his childhood memories, some by Lewis Carroll, and some apparently because it just sounded good but made absolutely no sense. John thought, let them work that one out. Throw in that surreal production, the strings, the choir, even a live BBC radio broadcast of Shakespeare's King Lear fading throughout the ending, and you've got one of the strangest and greatest Beatles records ever. Remembering John Lennon on his birthday? It's the Beatles and Eye of the Walrus.

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2: Paul Simon turns 85 on Tuesday, and when you talk about the great American songwriters of the rock and roll era, his name certainly belongs to that conversation, along with Bob Dylan.
3: In the beginning part of my career, I and so many other writers of my generation were constantly compared to and measured against Dylan and Lennon, McCartney, but in my case particularly Dylan, because we were both people whose words were being examined. I just felt like always uncomfortable about it. I don't feel that way anymore. I haven't felt that way for a long time. But in the beginning, I felt I was always being compared, usually unfavorably, to Bob. He was really the great lyricist of the 60s.
2: Dylan blew the doors open by proving that a popular song could be poetry, political, challenging, and literary. Paul Simon took some of that same folk tradition in a bit of a different direction. His songs were often quieter and more personal, beautifully constructed little stories about loneliness, relationships, alienation, and ordinary people trying to find their place in the world. Paul wrote The Sound of Silence when he was only 21.
4: 21 or 22 years old when I wrote The Sound of Silence. And I thought, that's good.
2: Simon and Garfunkel recorded an acoustic version for their first album in 1964, but it didn't do anything. The album flopped, and the duo essentially broke up, with Paul heading to England. Then, without Simon or Garfunkel even knowing about it, producer Tom Wilson took that acoustic recording, overdubbed electric guitar, bass, and drums, and created an electrified version as a single. And this...
5: Within the sound of silence
2: became this.
5: In restless dreams I walked alone, narrow streets of cobblestone.
2: This new version of The Sound of Silence went all the way to number one, brought Simon and Garfunkel back together, and secured Paul Simon's reputation as one of the great songwriters of his generation. Happy birthday, Paul.

0: 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Hey, we're not done yet. Paul Anka, Creedence Clearwater Revival, The Monkees, and a Thanksgiving double helping from the Jersey Boys. Coming up next.
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0: And where were you in 62? Let's take a look at your top five for this week in 1962. John F. Kennedy was in the White House. John Diefenbaker was Canada's prime minister. And the world was actually just days away from one of the tensest moments of the Cold War, the Cuban Missile Crisis.
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0: So, the Andy Griffith Show, Gunsmoke, and the Dick Van Dyke Show. Kids wanted Barbies, Kens, Caddy Chathies, and Etch-a-Sketches. And in sports, Mickey Mantle's New York Yankees and Willie Mays' San Francisco Giants were right in the middle of the 1962 World Series. The Yankees would eventually take it in a nail-biting seven games. And what did things cost in 1962? Well, in Canada, you could buy a car for roughly $3,000. Gasoline was 40 cents a gallon, and a loaf of bread was about 20 cents. The average Canadian worker was earning around $4,000 a year. For the radio, your top five look like this. At number five, an Australian-raised singer with a very distinctive weapon in his vocal arsenal, yodeling. It's Frank Affield and I Remember You.
1: I remember you. You're the one who said I love you too. Yes, I do. Didn't you know?
0: At number four, it's California's Chris Montez with his first big hit, Let's Dance. At number three, one of the smoothest voices ever put to record, Nat King Cole, who had already been making hits since the 1940s, was back in '62 with Ramblin' Rose.

Halloween was quickly approaching, and Bobby Pickett's impression of horror movie legend Boris Karloff had created a monster hit. Number two this week, on its way to number one, The Monster Mash. They know the-

0: Tom.
1: And the biggest song this week in 1962 featured that unmistakable Frankie Valli falsetto. It's the Four Seasons spending an incredible fifth week at number one with their first national smash, Cherry. The-

Cherry from the Four Seasons on your Sunday Morning Oldies. And that was the biggest record in America this week in 1962, spending its fifth and final week at number one. And since it's Thanksgiving long weekend, how about a double helping of the Jersey Boys? Frankie Valli and the guys had an incredible run throughout the 60s, and Cherry was just the beginning. And followed that up immediately with Big Girls Don't Cry and Walk Like a Man, giving them three consecutive number one singles. When the British invasion arrived and swept away a lot of those American hit makers, the Four Seasons kept right on having hits. In fact, they are one of the few bands to have number one hits before, during, and after the Beatles. Serving up a Thanksgiving double helping of the Four Seasons from 1965, Let's Hang On.

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1: Man, time flies when you're having fun. Hey, it's Buzz Elliott. Good morning, world-famous Sunday Morning Oldies show. Welcome to it. It's the heart and soul of rock and roll. Final hour of the show, we're going to get to your request for the Angels and Creedence Clearwater Revival, and we'll address a weird rock and roll rumor about the mamas and the papas. And since it's Thanksgiving long weekend, we're serving up some double helpings. And up next on the menu, we've got Back-to-Back Monkeys. Now, before they hit records, there was the television show.
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1: In 1965, producers Bob Rafelson and Bert Schneider placed an ad looking for four young men to star in a new TV series about a struggling rock and roll band. Hundreds auditioned. Future stars like Stephen Stills tried out, but ultimately they chose Davy Jones, Mickey Dolenz, Mike Nesmith, and Peter Tork. And what they found was chemistry. This show was different than anything else on TV at that time. Quick cuts, breaking the fourth wall, surreal jokes, sped up film, and those wild musical sequences that almost looked like music videos years before MTV. The Monkees TV show debuted in 1966 and would win the Emmy for Outstanding Comedy Series. And suddenly, these four actors and musicians weren't just playing a famous rock band on television, they became one.
5: And Mike Nesmith had the greatest observation about that. He said, when we went on stage for the first time and played live, it was like Pinocchio becoming a real little boy. Isn't that great?
1: The record sold by the millions. Teenage girls screamed and concerts sold out. And despite some criticism for being a manufactured band, the Monkees fought for and won more creative control over their own music, proving there was a real band underneath that television creation. The Monkees TV series debuted 60 years ago, and for millions of kids, Monday night meant one thing.
6: Now, back to the Monkees.

0: back-to-back Monkees, a double helping for your Thanksgiving long weekend. Now, the Monkees were enormously successful, but there was always that criticism hanging over them. They were brought together for a TV show. They were manufactured. Davy Jones, Mickey Dolenz, Mike Nesmith, and Peter Tork didn't meet in somebody's garage and start a band. They were selected through auditions for a television show. And on those early records, much of the playing was handled by professional studio musicians. Davy Jones has always had an interesting response to that criticism about being manufactured.
1: Every group's manufactured. It just happens that somebody, Bob Rabelson, Bert Schneider, our producers, came up with the idea of a rock and roll group, and they had the money to back it. That's all a rock and roll group does anyway. They wait for somebody to come along and says, we're going to make you big, and that's what they did. They had the money first, and here we are.
0: He's got a point. Somebody's got to decide who's in the band, what they look like, what songs they record, and how they're promoted, whether it's four guys in a garage or four guys chosen for TV. And it's important to know that the Monkees didn't remain puppets for long. Mike Nesmith and Peter Tork were accomplished musicians, and the Monkees fought for and won greater control over their own music. In 1967, they made the album Headquarters, playing most of the instruments themselves, proving there really were musicians behind that television creation. But winning control didn't mean they suddenly refused to use studio musicians. They were strategic about it, but they could now make those decisions for themselves. Later that year came out with one of their biggest records, written by John Stewart, produced by Chip Douglas, with Davy Jones out front. Number one in 1967, The Monkees and Daydream Believer.

0: And let's get to the mamas and the papas. Although originally there was one very important mama who wasn't invited. Cass Elliot desperately wanted to sing with John Phillips, Michelle Phillips, and Denny Doherty. But John kept saying no. And it's been commonly reported over the years that the reason John would not let Cass into the group was because she was overweight and he didn't think she would aesthetically fit in with the group's image. But according to another version of that story, John didn't let Cass into the group because of her voice. It just didn't fit the harmonies the way he wanted. Now, Cass wasn't easily discouraged. When the others headed to the Virgin Islands to rehearse, Cass followed them, determined to become a part of the group. And that's where one of the strangest legends in rock and roll was born. Cass claimed that she was walking past a construction site when a metal pipe fell and hit her on the head. Afterwards, she said her vocal range somehow increased by 3 notes, suddenly allowing her to sing the harmony that John Phillips wanted. Did getting bonked in the head really turn Cass Elliot into a better singer? Well, probably not, but it is part of the legend of the Mamas and the Papas. Whatever happened in the Virgin Islands, John finally relented, Cass joined the group, and that magnificent voice became an essential part of the Mamas and the Papas sound.
1: Here are the Mamas and the Papas.

0: We're remembering John Lennon this morning as John would have turned 86 on Friday. As a Beatle, John helped change the sound, attitude, and possibilities of popular music. And with Paul McCartney, formed the most successful songwriting partnership of the rock era.
1: I always say to people that out of, I think it's about 300 songs that John and I wrote together, we never had a dry session. We'd always come in and we never went away from the session going, couldn't get it today. We always finished a song, which is pretty remarkable.
0: John Lennon certainly had opinions about his own work. He could be brutally dismissive of some Beatles records, but this next one, he actually liked.
2: I think it's pretty funky, you know. I'm biased because it's my song. I dig it, you know.
0: Come Together started with a little help from one of John's own rock and roll heroes, Chuck Berry. John borrowed the feel and maybe a little too much of a lyric from Berry's You Can't Catch Me.
3: Yeah, come on, flat top, he was moving up with me. Then come waving goodbye at a little old souped-up jitney. I put my foot in my tank and I began to roll.
0: Paul McCartney immediately noticed the similarities.
4: Wait a minute. That's Chuck Berry's song. This is Chuck Berry's song, which is called You Can't Catch Me. The opening line is, here come all flat top. Great song, man, you love it. I said, but we've got to do something to get away from that.
0: John and Paul slowed it down, gave the song a swampier groove. But that Chuck Berry connection eventually caused John Lennon some legal headaches. But the record itself became a classic, opening Abbey Road and giving the Beatles another number one.

0: The Beatles had Come Together, one of John Lennon's favorite Beatles songs, but a song that also got him into a little bit of trouble with one of his heroes, Chuck Berry.
1: Yeah, come on, flat top, he was moving up with me, then come waving.
0: The similarity between You Can't Catch Me and Come Together caught the attention of Morris Levy, who owned the publishing rights to the Chuck Berry songbook, and of course sued Lennon for copyright infringement. Rather than fighting out in court, they reached a settlement. As part of the deal, John agreed to record three songs controlled by Levy's publishing company, which is the reason John Lennon's 1975 rock and roll solo project included oldies like Chuck's You Can't Catch Me and Sweet Little 16. John Lennon would have turned 86 on Friday. It's Buzz Elliott. Still ahead, it's Thanksgiving long weekend, so we'll go back for a double helping of the Everlys, one of the greatest duos of all time. And another member of one of the greatest duos of the 60s is about to turn 85. We'll celebrate Paul Simon's birthday in minutes on your Sunday Morning Oldies.
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0: In 1958, Elvis Presley was already one of the biggest stars on the planet. Hit records, movies, screaming fans everywhere he went. And then Uncle Sam came calling.
21: The king of rock and roll will be keeping time to non-hip bugle calls. Involuntarily retired, a gyrating guitarist's departure from the public eye left his blue jean fans all shook up, so we hear. But Elvis doesn't seem to mind at all.
0: Elvis was drafted into the U.S. Army, and suddenly his record company had a problem. How do you keep the biggest star in music on the radio while he's stationed thousands of miles away in Germany? The answer was to stockpile recordings. Before and during his early Army period, RCA made sure there was enough unreleased Elvis material to keep feeding fans new records while Private Presley was unavailable. This next one was recorded during Elvis's final Nashville session before leaving for Germany. Written by Aaron Schroeder and David Hill, it was released while Elvis was overseas and still raced into the top 10. The Army may have temporarily taken Elvis off the stage, but it couldn't keep him off the charts.
22: Now playing...

0: We're celebrating Paul Simon's 85th birthday this morning. He is one of the great songwriters in pop music. And one thing about Simon's writing, he could take something as ordinary as the weather or changing seasons and turn it into something much deeper. This next one sounds like it's about winter coming, with lyrics, "Look around, leaves are brown, and the sky is a hazy shade of winter." But Paul Simon wasn't really giving us a weather report. He wrote it during a period when he was still struggling to establish himself as a songwriter, and the changing seasons became a metaphor for time slipping away, looking at your life and realizing the years are moving faster than you'd like and wondering whether you'd accomplished what you'd set out to do. Some pretty heavy stuff for a guy who was only in his mid-20s. And musically, this is Simon & Garfunkel with a little more muscle. Electric guitars, pounding drums, and a harder rock edge than records like Scarborough Fair or Homeward Bound. Fast forward more than 20 years, and the 80s girl group The Bangles would crank it up even further and take their version all the way to number 2.
1: Look around, leaves are brown, and the sky is a hazy shade of winter.
0: Happy 85th birthday to Paul Simon. For 1966, Simon & Garfunkel with the original Hazy.

0: there's a fun song to crank up and sing along to. Tommy James and the Shondells with Money Money on your Sunday morning oldies. It's Buzz Elliott. Good morning and happy Thanksgiving long weekend. In minutes, we'll salute Paul Simon one more time. The songwriting genius behind Simon & Garfunkel turns 85 on Tuesday. But first, how about some Paul Simon fun facts? Bet you didn't know that Paul Simon had a couple of pretty famous wives. In 1983, he married Princess Leia, Carrie Fisher.
1: Help me, Obi-Wan Kenobi. You're my only hope.
0: That marriage lasted only about a year. And in 1988, singer Edie Brickell was performing on Saturday Night Live when she spotted Paul Simon standing off camera watching her.
2: I'm not aware.
0: Paul was mesmerized. Edie was nervous. Seeing the legendary Paul Simon watching her performance threw her so badly, she later said she forgot the words to her own song. But apparently that distraction worked. They eventually fell in love, married in 1992, and they're still together today. And did you know that Paul Simon has an Oprah connection too? Now, he wasn't married to her, but when the Oprah Winfrey Show celebrated its 10th anniversary, Oprah asked Paul to write a special theme for the show, which he did.

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21: It's Thanksgiving long weekend, so we're serving up another double helping. This time from one of the greatest duos in rock and roll history, the Everly Brothers. Don and Phil Everly grew up singing together, and those incredible close harmonies came naturally. They'd been performing with their parents on the family's radio show since they were kids.
22: We were the Everly family. I was little Donnie, and Phil was baby boy Phil. And we worked as a family act.
1: night.
2: Mom and Dad and the brothers, we sang our duet then too. Then we sing a solo, we play, you know, country music, and we worked like that right up until it died out. And that's when the record business sort of picked up. Rock and roll really began, and country music we were in, and we just happened to the right combination at the right time, a lot of luck.
21: But by 1957, Don and Phil were trying to make it on their own, and things weren't exactly going well. They'd recorded for Columbia Records with nothing to show for it, and several Nashville labels had passed on them. Then, songwriter Bootlow Bryant brought them a song that had already been rejected by more than 30 other artists. Don and Phil Everly heard something everybody else apparently missed.
3: That afternoon, the Everlys came in, and the first thing I showed them was Bye Bye Love. They loved it right off the bat, started rehearsing on it, and Don was just goofing off around in the studio, and he hit that chink, chink, chink, chink, chink, chink, chink, chink, chink, chink. I said, that's the intro.
21: They recorded it with some of Nashville's finest session players, including Chet Atkins.

Hope you saved room for seconds. Thanksgiving long weekend, and we're going back-to-back with the Everly Brothers, a double helping from Don and Phil. We just played Bye Bye Love, the record that launched them in 1957. Now let's jump ahead a few years with a song written by a pretty remarkable songwriting team, Carole King and Howard Greenfield. And what a perfect song for those Everly harmonies. Crying in the Rain takes heartbreak and gives it a clever disguise. If you're going to fall apart over somebody, wait for a rainy day so nobody can see the tears. 19-

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0: Sunday morning oldies with Buzz Elliott.
1: And that's it. That's a wrap on your Sunday morning oldies. Thank you so much for tuning in. Hope you had a great Thanksgiving long weekend. We served up some double helpings this morning. We had back-to-back Beach Boys, Monkees, Elvis, and the Everly Brothers. And before they kick me out of here, I'm going to get to one more from our birthday boy, Paul Simon, who turns 85 on Tuesday. As a songwriter, Paul Simon belongs in pretty elite company. Along with Lennon and McCartney, Dylan, Carole King, and Brian Wilson, he is one of the great songwriters of the 1960s. And what a career. More than 100 million records sold, 16 Grammys. He's in the Rock and Roll Hall of Fame twice, once with Simon and Garfunkel, and again as a solo artist. And two of his works, The Sound of Silence and his landmark Graceland album, have been selected for preservation in the National Recording Registry because of their cultural importance. That's quite a legacy. I leave you with one more from Paul and Art, reminding us to slow down, take it easy, and kick down the cobblestones and just have a little fun.
2: Ladies and gentlemen, Simon and Garfunkel.
1: Happy 85th, Paul. Have a fantastic Thanksgiving long weekend, everyone. Thanks for hanging out with me. Talk to you next week. See ya.

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1: The movies.
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1: you. And the music.

0: Well, here we are, a little island of mashed potatoes in the middle of the entire Thanksgiving feast around us. I'm trying to make an analogy for the totally 80s long weekend with, you know, a little bit of 70s here for the next 3 hours for you. How's your Thanksgiving dinner going?
1: Right. A side dish of 70s for you. Did you already have your Thanksgiving dinner? Are you laying on a couch stuffed, or maybe you're toiling in the kitchen preparing it as we speak?
0: Yeah, I get the stretchy pants ready. Maybe you're starving yourself today to prepare for the oncoming onslaught of the turkeys.
1: Because I got to save room for the pumpkin pie.
0: That's right.
1: Well, today we are going to celebrate Paul Simon, who turns 85 on Tuesday, and we're remembering what would have been John Lennon's 86th birthday back on Friday.
0: Thought we'd kick up our show with a little something to get the, you know, the pants moving.
1: Yeah, the tryptophan.
0: KC and the Sunshine Band. That's the way I like it.

0: Ballroom Blitz, Sweet. The song was inspired by a real show Sweet did that descended into chaos. People were throwing bottles at the stage, and they said, you know what? When life gives you lemons, you write a hit song from it.
1: We've had that before when Jen and I are emceeing events at bands, people throwing bottles.
0: Really?
1: Crazy. Get Jen off the stage.
0: We hate Jen.
1: We want more Sean. What's going on?
0: Well, I guess it's the Super 70 show with Sean today.
1: Elton John. I want to talk about Mr. Elton John, Sir Elton John for a second. The guy's an icon, right? A legend from the 1970s. He blew up huge.
0: Of course.
1: He had some advice. And this guy's seen some things, right? Here's some advice from Elton John for your Thanksgiving weekend.
2: Enjoy what you do, which I'd done. Never take drugs. I took drugs. It took me down. When I recovered, I had to go through that journey to become the person I am. But I wouldn't have wanted all that to go through that. But it did land me up where I am now. I just said, you know, appreciate and admit that you're so really lucky to be able to have music in your life. Music has been in my entire life. It's been with me when I've been up, been down, I'm depressed. But I still went out there and made music. I recorded, I toured, and it saved me. It nearly destroyed me, but it saved me.

0: Another brick in the wall. What a perfect song as you're mashing the potatoes.
1: How is that a perfect
0: Happy
1: song?
0: Happy Thanksgiving. It's Pink Floyd. Now, the kids in that song, they came from Illington Green School in London, and they did not know what they were singing when they went in there. I'm pretty sure the teachers, the music teacher of that school would not have said, it's okay for this choir to go in and talk about hating education.
1: Oh, he was fired. He was fired right away after that. Super 70 Show with Sean and Jen. Don Henley, when he was singing Desperado, was that your favorite Eagles song? For many, some will say that is their best. Don Henley, upset still with that song, has a hard time hearing it. I'll tell you why.
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0: Happy Thanksgiving with the Hollies. We just want to say a huge thank you to everyone who helped stuff that city bus on Thursday. It was a huge success. Together, we raised over 335,000 meals for the food bank. 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
2: If you were asked what's your favorite Eagles song, would you say Desperado, maybe?
0: Some might, yeah.
2: Sounds like you wouldn't say that, Jen.
0: Hotel California is the best Eagles song.
2: Well, you're wrong. I think Desperado's right up at the top. Yeah, now, yeah. Don Henley doesn't like hearing this song. It's not like he hates it. It's not his favorite, and it's puzzling to me.
3: I don't hate it. I could have done better because I didn't get a chance to sing it more than 3 or 4 times. We had an English superstar producer. He was trying to make an album in an economical fashion. And we were in this huge studio, middle of London, and the London Philharmonic was sitting behind me. And I was out there trying to sing, and a lot of these guys were older guys. And they brought chessboards with them, and they would set up the chessboards between their chairs, and between takes they would play chess. They weren't really into it. They've done everything. They've probably played with the Beatles. They've done it all, and they're sitting there, and I can hear them making remarks once in a while. I heard one of them say to the other one, "I don't feel like a desperado," but I could have sung it a lot better.
2: I don't know. I think you did just fine, Mr. Don Henley.

0: crowd goes wild.
1: Crowd did. They would always go wild. Always. They love that song. Paul Stanley and Gene Simmons of Kiss, they wrote that because they felt the band needed an anthem, something they, when they performed live, would get the crowd all pumped up and going. And the studio version wasn't actually the one that gave them the hit. Mm-hmm. It wasn't until they released it with the Alive version from the 1975 album that Kiss got their first major top 40 hit. Super 70 Show with Sean and Jen.
2: April Wine from Halifax moved to Montreal and hit it real big. Miles Goodwin of April Wine, he could make some hard rock songs and records, yes, but he could also turn around and write melodic, beautiful love songs like Tonight is a Wonderful Time to Fall in Love.
1: Or to sit on the couch because you've had too much turkey.
2: That too, yeah.

0: Super 70s Epic Album.
1: We had to choose some Paul Simon. If you didn't know, he turns 85 years young on Tuesday. Yes, Paul Simon out of Newark, New Jersey. Songwriting legend.
2: Yeah, we had to pick the album There Goes Ryman Simon. Remember that one from 1973? You had it. Well, Paul Simon didn't make this album by sitting in one studio with a group of musicians. No, he traveled around. He sampled. He performed with other musicians all over the South. And that's, I think, why the album is called There Goes Ryman Simon.
1: We're going to play a couple songs off the album. We're going to start with Kodachrome, which originally I found out the title was supposed to be called Going Home.
2: Yeah, but Kodachrome works too.
1: I'm as Paul Simon. I'm not going to argue. And it's his birthday on Tuesday.

0: Kodachrome. Originally, it was going to be called Going Home, but he made the switch, and I don't know if that was a wise choice because Kodak had to become part of the story. BBC wouldn't even play the song on the radio because of their commercial broadcasting rules.
1: It was a copyright thing.
0: Yeah, it was an issue.
1: I told Paul, you know, we talked, and I said, listen, Going Home is a much better title.
0: Yeah, Paul Simon can do what he wants.
1: Yeah, he never listens to me, just like someone else I know. Super 70 Show with Sean and Jen. Our epic album is Paul Simon's There Goes Ryman Simon. He's turning 85 years young on Tuesday. Prolific songwriter. You know, he's got a different view when he's writing his songs.
2: I write for various reasons. Some songs I write for the pleasure of writing a song. It doesn't have any great meaning. Just a song. Songs are nice. Some songs you try and express yourself emotionally. Those are different songs for me. And they express what I feel, and they relieve tensions that I feel when I express them.
1: This is Loves Me Like a Rock, Paul Simon on Jack.

0: lifestyle.
1: Hey, children. Do you remember the 70s?
0: The movies.
2: And may the force be with you.
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0: gobble, gobble Thanksgiving long weekend to you. What am I thankful for, you ask? I'm thankful for
1: Led Zeppelin, Black Dog.
2: Yes.
0: Absolutely. Super 70 show with Sean and Jen.
2: John Lennon would have turned 86 years old on Friday. We miss him. We miss, of course, his songwriting. We miss his heart, his perspective, and his honesty.
3: I think our society is run by insane people for insane objectives. I think that's what I sussed when I was 16 and 12. But I expressed it differently all through my life. It's the same thing I'm expressing all the time. But now I can put it into that sentence that I think we're being run by maniacs. If anybody can put on paper what our government and the American government, etc., and the Russian, Chinese, what they are actually trying to do, you know, and how what they think they're doing, I'd be very pleased to know what they think they're doing. I think they're all insane. You know, but I'm liable to be put away as insane for expressing that. You know, that's what's insane about it.
2: Oh, John. He'd be rolling in his grave at the world today, man. We need your wisdom. Imagine John Lennon.

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1: In 1979, it's Jerry Doucette and his... Is it a song or is it more an argument to let the kids just make some noise in the basement or the garage? Let them play some rock and roll.
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1: Do the dishes.
3: Cook a meal.
1: Stupid kids.
3: 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Coming up on the show, Queen wrote a song in an unusual order. Normally, Freddie Mercury, he writes the music and the lyrics come after, but... For this one song, the lyrics came first.
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0: Here's some Bee Gees for you. Something to get you up, get you moving, because, well, if you had your Thanksgiving dinner last night, you got to get moving a little bit. And if you got it today, you know, you got to move around a bit to make some room.
1: Nobody's moving around after their third helping of turkey and gravy.
0: Bee Gees are telling us, what you doing in your bed? It could be easy, like, what you doing in your couch?
1: Get off the couch, but you have to do it faster.
0: Yeah.
1: What you doing in your couch?
0: It's the Bee Gees on the Super 70 Show with Sean and Jen. Happy Thanksgiving to you.
1: Freddie Mercury of Queen. He wrote Killer Queen in an unusual order. Normally he writes the music first and then the lyrics fill in. Well, this time he came up with the lyrics for the song. He created a sophisticated, expensive woman surrounded by champagne. You know, the kind of woman that walks into a room and you know, you can't afford that.
0: Is this a song he wrote about you?
1: Really? Yes. This was a major international hit for them, their first, and before Bohemian Rhapsody made them gigantic. She keeps

0: You pick them, we play them.
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3: Gobble, gobble, gobble. 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And 306-936-JACK is how you reach us.
1: Chris in Balgoni. He says, my buddy had the first Van Halen album, and we wore that thing out when we were teenagers. He says, please, can you play Running with the Devil?
3: That's all you need to say. You didn't even need to say please.

0: Van Halen, Running with the Devil. Happy Thanksgiving. That's going out to Chris in Balgonie.
1: David Lee Roth is a vocal mastermind. What I've done, a special Thanksgiving treat for you today, I have taken some of the lyrics that he's singing and isolated them so you can enjoy them with your cranberry sauce.
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0: Now, I'll leave this up to you. 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
2: Paul Simon celebrating a birthday on Tuesday. He's turning 85 years young. Hmm. And his song, Slip Sliding Away, it's kind of like a collection of little short stories. So perfect on our Thanksgiving weekend. Let's have a little story time with Paul Simon.

0: relaxing. Paul Simon, Slip, Slide and Away. Happy birthday to Paul. He's turning 85 years old on Tuesday. It's our little island of 70s amidst the totally awesome 80s long weekend.
1: 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Coming up, we got a song from a soundtrack. A movie about radio stations.
0: Uh-huh. Mm-hmm.
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0: Battling management, not named Sean and Jen. 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
3: Well, happy Thanksgiving to you today. 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
3: 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Never gonna give you up, baby. Look at that turkey over there. Yeah.

0: Nazareth and this Flight Tonight. That's a cover from Joni Mitchell. Joni Mitchell says she likes this version a whole lot better than hers.
1: Came
0: out in 1973. Happy Thanksgiving to you. I am super thankful to everyone who came and donated to Jack 94.5 Stuff the Bus. Thank you to Taylor Toyota. Thank you to the Sherwood Co-ops in the city, the Harbor Landing location we were at. 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
4: Stevie Nicks of Fleetwood Mac. She found the name Rhiannon in a novel from Mary Leader called Triad. She loved the name, began writing about this mysterious woman she imagined.
0: I can't even pronounce it. Every time I'm like Rhiannon.
4: Well, on stage, it would get a little crazy. Stevie would stretch out the ending. She'd be dancing across the stage. Mick Fleetwood later described those performances as if Stevie was undergoing some kind of exorcism.
0: Well, she was on cocaine then.
4: True.
0: Too.
4: Maybe she was coming off.
0: Could
4: maybe.
0: Be. They were also having affairs with each other.
4: Yeah, it was wild.
0: This is Rhiannon.
4: Yes.
0: Super 70 Show, Sean and Jen.

0: Mac. Stevie Nicks would embody Rhiannon, this mysterious woman, kind of witchy with her scarves and things. She would dance around on the stage. Would have been a great show. It's the Super 70 Show with Sean and Jen.
1: Still hard to pronounce for
0: yes.
1: me. I'm having a lot of issues. I'm like, you talk about that song.
0: What song?
1: That one from Fleetwood Mac, where it's all crazy and Stevie Nicks is nuts.
0: Yes.
1: Paul Simon turns 85 years young on Tuesday. Had some help writing a song, 50 Ways to Leave Your Lover, from a comedian. You'll never guess who.
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0: BC, Dirty Deeds Done Dirt Cheap. 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Mm-hmm. I got to say, if you are looking to hire a criminal,
1: yeah,
0: maybe you don't want to get the cheapest one out there.
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1: Paul Simon turns 85 years young on Tuesday. He wrote 50 Ways to Leave Your Lover, but wasn't the original title. I think it was 47 Ways. How many reasons? You got to come up with the reasons,
0: that's a
1: right?
0: That's a lot of ways.
1: He got some help from comedian Steve Martin.
3: Many years ago, Paul called me. It was in the evening, and he said, "Steve, I'm so excited. I just finished a new song, and I just have to tell somebody." And I said, "Oh, great. What's the title?" And he said, "47 Ways to Leave Your Lover." And I said, "Paul, what if it were 50? You know, 50 ways to leave your lover." And there was a long pause. And he said, "Go on." And I said, "Well, you know, 50 has a nice ring to it, and 47 sounds a little awkward." And he said, "But, you know, I've got 47. I can't think of any more." And I said, "Make a new plan, Stan." And he said, "48. He said, "Don't need to be coy, Roy. Drop off the key, Lee." He said, "Okay, 50, great. Hey, thanks. And I'm sorry if I interrupted anything." I said, "Don't worry, I was just here cooking a chicken." And he said, "Oh, really? How are you preparing it?" And I said, "Parsley, sage, rosemary, and thyme." And now look at us!

0: Prism and Take Me to the Captain. It's a totally 80s long weekend, but this is our little reprieve. We got some 70s for you, wrapping up the Super 70s show with Sean and Jen on Jack.
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2: 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Well, I can help. I've got a three-minute song.
1: Okay.
2: Upbeat, fun. It's basically a resume of the 70s. It just lists off all of your favorite things. It's got radio personalities, song titles, pop culture references in 3 minutes flat.
1: 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Life is a Rock. It's a reunion on Jack.

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5: Thanksgiving long weekend and nothing but 80s. Thank you so much for tuning in. It's Greg Morgan here with special guest this hour, Tom Cochran, who will visit Saskatchewan again. November 7th, by the way, with Amanda Marshall at the Temple Garden Center in Moose Jaw. Can't wait for that show. I got a one-hit wonder that is actually a sequel to a 1969 David Bowie classic I'll play for you a bit later. We will also pay tribute to Sass Jordan, who we lost just a few days ago. Now, Prince kicking off the next 3 hours of the Totally Awesome 80s Show. Tom Jones once covered this song. It's called Kiss.

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0: Poison on the Totally Awesome 80s Show with Greg Morgan. Wanting to take a moment to salute the late, great Sass Jordan. We lost her a little more than a week ago for over four decades. She gave Canadian rock one of the most recognizable voices. She's part of our soundtrack growing up through the 80s. I know you feel it too. Tell Somebody, that song was everywhere in 88. And Fame, well, it came fast on the heels of that one for Sass. It was on Much Music, that song, over and over. And she went from relative obscurity to being recognized as the girl in the video. In fact, I remember listening to her on Much Music, getting a little sassy about Saskatoon and Saskatchewan.
1: You know that Saskatoon, actually Saskatchewan in general,
2: was named after Sass?
1: Yeah.
2: Okay.
1: That's my last name is Catoon.
2: Okay.
1: Which is what Gene Simmons said to me from Kiss the first time I met him.
2: Yeah.
1: He said, this is Sass. He goes, what's your last name, Catoon?
0: Kevin Costner once heard Sass Jordan on his radio and said, who is that? I got to get her on my soundtrack to The Bodyguard. That sold 45 million copies. Yeah, she was in a duet with Joe Cocker on that soundtrack. And she had 22-year-old Taylor Hawkins at the time in her band in the early 90s. He always said, Sass, she taught me how to be a rock and roll superstar. And sadly, we lost him, of course, right before he went on to the Foo Fighters 4 years ago. 2003, she joined Canadian Idol as a judge. The only woman on the panel, stayed there for six seasons. This show, we recognize a great loss in Sass Jordan.

Beastie Boys on the Totally Awesome 80s Show, a Thanksgiving Day long weekend, and we got nothing but 80s for you every hour all long weekend. The birthday boy here now, just a couple of days ago, he celebrated number 75. Probably hurts a little when he gets up early in the morning and rolls out of the sack as he's gotten up there in age, but still sounds great. Here's John Mellencamp.

0: Because I gotta have faith. Oh, I gotta have faith. Because I gotta have faith. I gotta have faith.
1: George Michael Faith on the Totally Awesome 80s Show. It was 1988 in Paris when his Faith tour was actually being filmed. It's been found. It's been remastered. It's becoming a movie on the big screen.
2: I suppose what faith meant to me was life was still going to deliver.
1: It looks pretty impressive how they've remastered it. It'll be in theaters in December. I'm Greg Morgan. You're listening to the Totally Awesome 80s Show. 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

0: you do, and don't touch that dial. 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

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It's Greg Morgan here on the Totally Awesome 80s Show with Cyndi Lauper. And a song many are surprised to find out is not an original. Technically, it was from a demo, not a publicly released song, so it's not really a cover version. But here's part of the original song by Robert Hazard, Girls Just Wanna Have Fun.

How about that? Cyndi Lauper changed the lyrics from father to mother and fortunate to unfortunate and put her own twist to it. What a hit it was in the 80s. So was this Van Halen's only number one. It's Jump on the Totally Awesome 80s Show.

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3: This Thanksgiving Day long weekend, it's nothing but 80s, so I've never felt more at home. 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

0: Hey, when you're Madonna, there's always going to be rumors about you. That's why when Jimmy Kimmel asked to clear up a few, she said, okay, hit me up with a few.
1: These are myths and rumors about you, and it may or may not be true. Your first job was at Dunkin' Donuts, and you were fired.
2: Yeah. It was one of the first jobs I had working when I moved to Manhattan, and I did get fired because I was playing with the jelly squirter.
1: How about this? Vogue was originally only going to be a B-side because it wasn't considered strong enough to be released as a single.
2: Yeah, it's true.
1: Wait, what?
2: There's a lot of unenlightened people in the world. Yeah. They can't see into the future.
1: Did you write Jimmy Jimmy thinking of me?
2: Nope.
1: Okay. There's a myth or a rumor you turned down the role of Catwoman in the film Batman Returns and the lead in Showgirls you turned down.
2: I regret that I turned down Catwoman. Was pretty fierce.
1: Really?
2: Showgirls, no. But I also turned down the role in The Matrix. Can you believe that?
1: You did?
2: I want to kill myself.
1: Oh, stop.
2: No, seriously.
1: You're Madonna. You don't regret anything. Look at you.
2: A teeny tiny part of me regrets just that one moment in my life.
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0: 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I'm Greg Morgan, host of the Totally Awesome 80s Show. 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We'll be right back.
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2: They recorded it in 1980. Never released it as a single. But 5 years later, Paul Young. Here's the song that says, I want to make that a hit. He did. It was a top 10 hit. Also used in the movie Planes, Trains, and Automobiles. In that magical end of the movie moment with John Candy where they freeze on his face and he's smiling. Still ingrained in my head as they play this song too. Here's Paul Young from the Class of 1980.

0: Okay, we're going to take a couple minutes to break here, but you'll be back to crank up that Walkman. I'm Greg Morgan. 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
1: Billy Joel on the Totally Awesome 80s Show with Greg Morgan. This Thanksgiving Day, we're rolling nothing but 80s. All holiday weekend long. Big push to wrap up harvesters on in Saskatchewan. Many have finished, some just about there. My buddy Brian Andrew farms north of Craven, listens to this show all the time, and is wrapped up. This is for you, Brian. Here's David Lee Roth.

0: 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But I won't cry
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2: 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The crew is sitting around thinking, we need a power ballad. We need a top 10 hit. 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

If you want a thrill, you got to check out the haunted house out of Lincoln Gardens this weekend. 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Thanksgiving Day long weekend on the Totally Awesome 80s Show. I'm Greg Morgan, and here is John Mellencamp. Happy birthday, John. Just turned 75.

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3: Yeah, the Top Gun soundtrack is here. Your throwback from 1986, a song that won Best Song at the Oscars from Berlin. And yeah, crews are still thinking about resurrecting Top Gun 3. I guess after Digger kind of failed, why not?

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14: Well, my daddy left the pasture about 3:30. 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

We're thankful for you here at Jack 94.5 on the Totally Awesome 80 Show, not only for tuning in, for what you did also on Thursday. Wow, the Stuff the Bus campaign was a huge success. 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You did that, our seventh year of Stuff the Bus. 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
2: Hey, everybody, we got quite a road trip ahead of us today. Queen, Springsteen, Tom Petty, U2, The Tragically Hip, Def Leppard, Soundgarden, a few of my own, and plenty of stories along the way. So wherever you are, settle in and let's turn it up. We're starting with a song Dave Grohl from the Foo Fighters has called one of the most special he's ever written. Foo Fighters Everlong on Brian.